0: from the Toronto rapper DJ SB featuring Quincy. That song's called The Signs. And that's it for Q today. Tomorrow on the show, Jen Harper, the founder of the makeup brand Cheekbone Beauty. The brand is all about the positive representation of Indigenous folks in the beauty space. She'll be here to talk about the dream that inspired her to start the business and why Indigenous joy is the cornerstone of her business. I'm Angeline Tedawayo in for Tom Thauer. Thanks for listening.
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0: Celebrity will take you back to a breakdance summer camp that was happening in 2014. Also, medical assistance in dying for mental illness is a contentious issue, and now a parliamentary committee is recommending against it. We'll find out why. Also, the Kinect Club of Goose Happy Valley just became something new. Two members stopped by to explain the change and why now was the right time. But first, let's check the current temperatures. Inane, misty, 3 degrees. Hopedale, 4. Mackovic, mostly cloudy, 6 degrees. Cartwright, cloudy, 6. Mary's Harbour, fog, 5 degrees. Plon-Saint-Blanc, 7 degrees. Wabush and Churchill Falls, both cloudy with 10 degrees right now. And finally, Happy Valley, Goose Bay, foggy this morning, 9 degrees. Now, transportation, Zach.
1: For the boats, the Hayek W is in service on schedule. However, there's high northeast winds expected for tomorrow, June 20th, so delays or cancellations are possible. And you continue to monitor NL511 for those updates throughout the day today. The Hamatic W is estimated to arrive in Postville at 5 this morning. It will be load and go schedule for ports north. And again, follow NL511 for those updates. Flights, Goose Bay Airport flight AC7707 to Halifax is canceled. Everything else looks to be on time. And the fire hazard map across Labrador is showing low risk for fire everywhere.
0: Thank you so much, Zach. Now it's time for Biz Digest with Megan Reed.
2: Good morning. Wealthsimple has a new way to separate you from your money. Starting this summer, the Toronto-based online financial service company is launching a new app that will offer clients access to event contracts through U.S. prediction market Kalshi. Prediction markets enable users to bet on real-world events with simple binary bets like yes or no or higher or lower. Canadian regulators allow limited approval for prediction market trades tied to economic indicators, financial markets, and climate trends, but not on things like sports, elections, or pop culture. Andreas Park, a professor of finance at the University of Toronto, thinks prediction markets serve an important economic function as they aggregate dispersed and decentralized information.
3: You can bet on topics such as, will interest rates go up? What's the movement of a major stock index by the end of the year? And so on and so forth. So these are kind of contracts that you can buy. And from a finance perspective, this means that not only can we obtain information that, as I said, is this widely dispersed in the economy, we can try to bring this to a market and allow people to put their money where their mouth is and use that information, but it also allows us to use these contracts as hedging instruments.
2: South of the border, these types of prediction market trades are growing exponentially. As of this April, Kalshi and Polymarket had a combined monthly global trading volume of around $24 billion. Turning to retail, Empire, Canada's second largest grocery chain, is looking to expand. The Nova Scotia retailer, whose banners include Sobeys, Safeway, IGA, Farm Boy, and FreshCo, will be opening 70 new locations over the next 3 years, with a focus on discounts, as Canadians continue to struggle with the cost of living. The grocer is also looking to expand into pharmacies. Retail analyst Bruce Winder believes the move makes sense.
4: I think one of the attractions of pharmacy is there's been a lot of activity with GLP-1 drugs, and a lot of folks, whether you're a grocer or drugstore, seeing a lot of action there. So they're probably trying to expand on that business, see if that can create a halo for traffic or a halo for standalone pharmacy, definitely there's some higher margins in pharmacy than there is in food.
2: In other Empire news, the company reported higher sales and profits in its latest quarter, with same-store sales growing 1.5% year over year. Looking west, the government of Alberta will be giving away a $100 energy rebate to eligible Albertans struggling with the higher cost of living. Seems provincial coffers are benefiting from the higher oil prices caused by the war in Iran. And while something is better than nothing, not everybody is happy about it. Edmontonian Zoe Johnson doesn't think it will make much difference.
5: I don't even think it would cover a week of groceries, in my opinion, especially for someone living in a multi-person household.
2: The rebate is tax-free, and the province is estimating more than 3 million people will be eligible. Albertans can apply for the rebate starting July 1st. And finally, south of the border, it's Juneteenth, the federal holiday marking the end of slavery in the United States. Markets there will be closed. For CBC Radio, I'm Megan Reid.
0: Thank you so much, Megan. And for more business news, you can always visit cbc.ca/business.

0: With the school year winding down, many parents right now are making plans for the summer. Back in 2014, one option for kids in Happy Valley Coos Bay was a breakdance camp. Labour Morning's John Gowdy dropped by to chat with the instructors and students.
1: AKA Dingo from Montreal.
2: Also from Montreal, my name is Chris Eagleton, AKA B-Boy City.
3: All right, guys.
4: Hey, what's up? Originally from Berlin, Germany, my name is Christian Gamader, also known as Sancho.
3: Come on, keep it up, guys.
2: Hey, it's our first time up here doing a summer camp like this.
5: After this, we're going straight to Hollywood.
3: Who wants to go to Hollywood?
2: I think it's probably the first breakdance camp to ever hit Goose Bay, so it's an exciting new project that we're a part of right now, and the kids are having an absolute blast.
3: Are you guys ready?
2: It's amazing to come to a new completely new province, new city, new area.
5: Everybody count along, here we go.
6: Kids are really kids, aren't they, no matter where you are.
4: Very playful, definitely, you know. Yeah, we do a lot of activities with them, you know, play games, you know, and try to incorporate that dance and the technical aspect of the dance in a playful style, you know.
6: Yeah, superstar right here. Hey, how are you?
7: Good.
6: What's your name?
7: I'm Honey. Honey Otessa Andrew.
6: And how's it going?
7: Good.
6: Yeah, good. What are you learning?
7: Hip hop. My favorite move is the needle drop.
6: The needle drop? Okay, what is that?
7: It's like this. You have to put your right leg or your other leg, like make it into a four, and then you could do it with your hands, and you have to put both of your feet on the floor and your knees, and you have to swing, like
6: spin around.
7: Push your feet.
6: It looks kind of hard. Is it?
7: It is, but you need to practice.
6: Mm-hmm.
7: And you will get it easy.
8: All at the same time, right?
6: Cool. So why are you interested in breakdancing? Why do you want to learn?
8: Where's that bounce?
7: I want to learn some cool moves to show my family.
8: Ready?
7: And Shishishi.
6: They live in Shahajid.
3: Are you guys ready?
1: Me personally, I hope they come up. I'm sure they're gonna come out with a better understanding of dance and what breakdancing is, and like the exchange and the positive culture of hip hop. Basically, you know, it's just like using that like to channelize our energy and to do creative stuff and to be creative, basically, you know, and to have an amazing time, just having fun and exchanging with friends and stuff like that. You know?
6: No, you guys were saying, who wants to go to Hollywood? What's all that? What's that about?
3: All right.
4: Well, you know, it's like Dingo said, we all started breaking. For me, it was almost like skateboarding. You know, you start very autodidact, and I think that's one thing that we want to pass on to the kids, too, to say, you know, look, even though we're not there, you can keep breaking. You can, you know, find a spot and keep practicing. And, I mean, you know, we come a long way, you know. I started breaking 22 years ago, and throughout my career as a dancer, you know, you start working on shows eventually, and we did things, you know, we're working with Cirque du Soleil in Montreal, you know, touring with the circus, do all kinds of different things. So there's a lot of opportunity, and that's one thing, you know, that we want to pass on to the kids and say, look, right now we're here and we show you all these things, but what it comes down to is you keep practicing, you keep working hard, you know, and you will go somewhere.
1: The more you do stuff, the more you believe in you, and the more you believe in yourself, and then you tear down every wall in your way, you know, and you go as far as you want to go, and that's the belief that we want to share. Like, go if you want to go to Hollywood, you'll make it. If you want to, go for it, you know, run, touchdown.
5: All right, guys. So whenever you're feeling it, I want you guys to go in the middle and express yourselves. The rest of us.
6: Hey,
5: keep
6: how are you?
5: Going.
9: Hi, I'm good.
6: Yeah, what's your name?
9: I am Malcolm Lou John Snow. I am 10.
6: You're 10, and?
9: I'm 8.
6: You're 8? And you're jumping up and down here?
9: She's 7, and she's 7, I'm 7.
6: You're 7 years old?
9: Dang.
6: How old are you?
9: I'm 7.
6: You guys are 7 years old? That's amazing. What are you guys' names?
10: I'm Adam.
11: My name's Ashley Adams.
12: My name is Adam.
13: Andrew.
9: Aiden Wheeler.
6: Okay. So I'm digging your style here. You got the cap kind of off on the side. What do you like about breakdance camp?
9: It's fun because you get to learn like some cool moves and stuff.
6: Mm-hmm. Are you gonna be a dancer when you get older?
9: Yeah.
6: Yeah? What kind of dancer are you gonna be?
9: Breakdancing.
6: I want to
9: be on TV.
6: You want to be on TV?
9: Me too.
6: You too?
10: Me too.
6: So what's your favorite move?
10: My favorite move is the needle drop.
6: Oh, the needle drop. Okay, there you go. That seems to be a popular one.
11: Oh, James.
6: I mean, if you weren't here dancing with these guys, what would you be doing otherwise?
9: I would be bored. I would be bored going in my room, reading books.
7: I'd just be bored in my room, just lying down in my bed.
9: I'll be very bored watching TV because I didn't get to do this.
6: What's it like to have these guys visiting from Montreal to do this? You know, like, how big of a deal is it?
9: Very big?
7: Very big.
9: I don't know.
7: A skyscraper.
6: Like a skyscraper?
9: Yeah.
2: You know, basically the ultimate goal right now is that we have a show coming up Sunday the 24th at 7 p.m. We're going to be holding our first ever performance by our own summer camp here. And these guys are going to be killing it on stage with a crazy choreography.
6: Okay, guys. Well, I'll let you get back to dancing. Have fun, okay?
9: Okay.
6: Okay, I look forward to seeing you guys, superstars, in the future.
5: Hey, can we try something for the radio guys? You guys ready? Everybody say yeah.
10: Yeah.
5: Everybody say yeah.
10: Yeah.
5: Everybody say oh yeah.
10: Oh yeah.
5: Say oh yeah.
10: Oh yeah.
0: Oh boy. Oh yeah. Oh yeah. Zach, how's that?
12: Sounds good.
0: Anyway, that was some of the kids and instructors at Break City's summer dance camp in Happy Valley Goose Bay back in 2014. Now, I want to dance with somebody.

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0: Well, Father's Day is this Sunday, and we have been wanting to hear from you. 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In that case, you can tell us how has life changed since you became one. 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CBC's Labrador Morning is the name of the Facebook page. And other thing is, we are actually giving away two Labrador Morning mugs, and we'll do the draw in the very final half hour of the show, which is after 8 o'clock, sometime around 8:15, 8:20. So, yeah, please send your messages so that we can just put your names in the draw. And don't send me your dad's name. You can with the message, but we'll just do the draw if you share the message only.
6: This is CBC News for Newfoundland and Labrador. I'm Catherine Crummy. Good morning. National Indigenous Peoples Day is just around the corner, but Labrador's Innu aren't in a mood to celebrate. That's because a new exhibit of Innu artifacts has been cancelled just ahead of opening day over a dispute between the Newfoundland and Labrador provincial government and Innu Nation over Innu history. The CBC's Andrea McGuire has more.
7: The dispute concerns a new exhibition of Innu artifacts slated to open on National Indigenous Peoples Day. The province wanted the exhibit to say Innu lived in Labrador for just 300 years, at odds with an exhibit timeline pointing to a presence of thousands of years. Jody Ashini is Innu Nation's cultural guardian.
8: They really backed me in a corner, and it went against everything that Innu people have believed.
7: On Wednesday, Innu Nation announced the exhibit was cancelled. That organization represents the Innu of Labrador. Anthony Jenkinson, an archaeologist living in Shahajid, is surprised by the province's position, since there's no clear academic consensus.
9: A lot of it has to do with interpretation.
7: CBC has sent numerous requests for comment to the Newfoundland and Labrador government. They did not reply by our deadline. Andrea McGuire, CBC News, Shahajit, Labrador.
6: The Corduroy Brook Enhancement Association will continue to receive funding from the town of Grand Falls, Windsor. The situation was up in the air for a bit, but the money was approved at this week's council meeting. The group maintains 22 kilometers of walking trails and a large center that offers interpretation and summer programming. The association has received the annual grant from the town for decades. Last year, the amount climbed to $80,000. Not all councilors agreed that the group should get the $80,000. Deputy Mayor Rod Bennett says the association doesn't need town funds.
10: This organization can raise so much more money and be self-sufficient. They can be certainly self-sufficient in no time. They're showing a surplus here, so I don't know why the $80,000 they're asking for, because they did have a surplus.
6: Earlier this year, the town asked the group to provide an audited financial statement before it could agree to further funding. That process is now over, and Councillor Amy Cody says the need is clear.
11: We have those financials now. We have those statements. We've reviewed them. They're in order. Can we please move on from this issue?
6: Council voted to give the organization the grant, with the motion passing 5-2. And a submarine expert says the Titan disaster was caused by a lack of regulatory oversight. Will Conan is the CEO of Hydrospace, an engineering firm that makes submarines. He says that OceanGate, the company that owned the Titan, bypassed industry safety protocols. Conan says classification societies have rules for building safe vessels, and these need to be enforced by governments.
12: And this is standard. 95% of all submersibles in the world are classed by some classification society. So OceanGate was way offline and off base, not classing the submersibles. So just to come back, when Transport Canada says, yeah, we need to define technical standards for submersible design, it's like, no, we have those. And that's what we've been preaching for years. You just need to impose them.
6: Conan says governments do not need to act as submarine experts. Rather, they need to enforce and verify that subs have been classed by a recognized classification society. He says the Titan tragedy has had a serious impact on the industry. Just over 3 years ago, the submersible imploded off the coast of Newfoundland, killing all five people on board. They were on an expedition to see the wreck of the Titanic. And Equinor has told investors it will decide in early 2027 whether it will proceed with its proposed Bay du Nord oil project off the east coast of Newfoundland. Jarl Tønnesvik, an executive vice president with the Norwegian energy company, says Bay du Nord is a basin opener with a reserve of 550 million barrels of recoverable oil. That's up from recent estimates of 430 million barrels and nearly double the initial estimates of 300 million barrels. Tønnesvik made the remarks on Tuesday during Equinor's Capital Markets Day presentation. He says the company decided to develop two of its five discoveries in the Bay du Nord area. That's your news for this hour.

0: change and why now was the right time for them. But first, here's Zach with weather.
1: Starting in Maine, cloudy today with a chance of drizzle or showers. Fog patches dissipating near noon and a high of 6. Hopedale and Mokovic is going to be cloudy today, except a mix of sun and cloud inland this afternoon. Fog patches dissipating this morning and winds becoming east 20 near noon and a high of 8, except 16 in the Postville area. Rigolette and Cartwright today, are going to be mainly cloudy with a chance of drizzle this morning. Fog patches dissipating this afternoon with winds becoming east 20 this afternoon and a high of 14. Mary's Harbor is going to be mainly cloudy with a high chance of drizzle early this morning. Fog patches dissipating this afternoon and a high of 12. Lanceloo is going to be cloudy today, chance of drizzle or showers early this morning. Fog patches dissipating this morning with winds northeast gusting to 40 and a high of 8. Labrador City is going to be cloudy, high chance of showers late this morning and this afternoon. Fog patches dissipating this morning with winds becoming east 20 near noon and a high of 16. Churchill Falls is going to be cloudy with a chance of showers today. Fog patches dissipating this morning and winds becoming east 20 this morning and a high of 16. Happy Valley Goose Bay is going to be cloudy with a chance of drizzle or showers. Fog patches dissipating near noon and winds northeast 20 with a high of 16. And that's a look at your weather here on Labrador Morning.
0: It's been a long and emotionally charged debate whether to expand medical assistance in dying to people whose sole underlying condition is a mental illness. As we've been hearing in the news, a parliamentary committee examining the issue with members from the Senate and House of Commons is now recommending putting that expansion on hold indefinitely. But the issue is far from resolved. Joining me now with more on this is Christy Karkup. She is the national health reporter with the Globe and Mail. Christy, good morning.
2: Good morning.
0: What stands out to you from these recommendations?
2: Well, I think the big takeaway here is that the majority of members of the committee have gone further than any committee on this issue before, and they are calling for the procedure to not legally be allowed for patients who are living with the sole underlying condition of mental illness. And the question now becomes, how will the Carney government respond to the recommendations from the majority of the committee? Currently in this country, made for patients living with mental illness is scheduled to become legal as of March of 2027. And it would require legislative change in order for this timeline to be altered. At the Globe and Mail, where I work, we have previously reported that the Carney government is prepared to table legislation to move this timeline if the committee were to recommend it. Obviously, again, as I said, they went much further than that. They're not just calling for a delay. They're calling for this to be barred for patients with mental illness. So if the government introduces a piece of legislation, which we expect, again, not sure exactly what it's going to say, but we do anticipate that this will be coming in the fall when the House of Commons reconvenes after a summer break.
0: So why has there been resistance to expanding MAID or medical assistance in dying for mental health?
2: The majority of committee members in their report, they outlined how they heard from a number of witnesses who have deep concerns and persisting ones about allowing for MAID access for patients living with mental illness, and that a number of witnesses warned about the risks. For example, they have flagged that there are persisting gaps in terms of mental health care supports in the healthcare system, and a disability rights groups have also warned against access and have noted the additional vulnerabilities for persons living with disabilities. I will note, though, that the committee was not unanimous in its findings. There were four senators who wrote a dissenting report, and they have warned that they believe that the committee hearings, to their minds, were not balanced because they have pointed to the fact that a vast majority of witnesses who were opposed were opposed to MAID for patients living with mental illness. And also they would like the Supreme Court of Canada to make a determination on MAID eligibility, saying that this is not a partisan matter and it should be up to the top court to determine if patients should be able to be granted access to end their lives with the help of a healthcare provider.
0: The committee also looked at what other countries

0: have gone through in expanding MAID in this way. What role did that play?
1: Yeah, so certainly looking at the example of other jurisdictions is often part of a parliamentary hearing process, and certainly it was the case here. Advocates have noted that in Canada, of course, MAID for patients living with mental illness is not allowed, but that in other jurisdictions, for example, in the Netherlands, that this is allowed if patients are to meet strict criteria and to be approved for the procedure. They believe that Canada is lagging behind because it is not allowing for patients with mental illness to be able to access this. Again, there have been people, of course, in other jurisdictions who have warned against access as well. So again, often a very controversial issue, to be sure. This was part of the discussions that played out, heated discussions that played out on Parliament Hill during the course of the committee hearings that led up to the release of this report.
0: What are the advocates for this expansion saying?
1: Well, advocates have made the argument that it's not appropriate to determine that people with physical conditions that they are suffering, for example, terminal health conditions or incurable health conditions, physical ones, and they argue that patients who are living with mental illness, a treatment-resistant mental illness, that they too are suffering gravely, and that they believe that this is a matter of rights. This is a matter of charter rights, and that the charter applies to patients who are living with mental illness. Certainly a position that has been taken by the advocacy organization Dying with Dignity Canada.
0: What political support remains for expanding MAID in this way?
1: Well, certainly political parties have raised concerns about access to MAID for mental illness. Certainly the Conservatives are opposed to it. The NDP has also raised concerns. Again, we're seeing Liberal MPs as well detailing their concerns, those who are members of this committee. I will say, however, again, we can point to, for example, the senators, for example, that penned this dissenting report, who certainly, as I said, want this issue to be referred to the Supreme Court for the court to make a determination on this. And again, saying that this isn't a matter of politics, this is a matter of law, and that's why the top court should be weighing in on this rather than having, politicians weighing in.
0: And Christy, where does this leave advocates and patients who want to access MAID for mental health?
1: Mm-hmm. Well, certainly Dying with Dignity Canada believes, they express disappointment at the recommendation from the majority of committee members, and also said, they point to the fact that they are involved in a current lawsuit against the federal government that also involves a patient. Her name is Claire Brousseau. She is 49 and lives in Toronto. She has bipolar 1, which is a form of bipolar disorder. She's lived with it for 35 years and says she's tried all kinds of treatments and that they have not worked, and that she is suffering and doesn't have quality of life. And she would like to have the assistance of a healthcare provider to end her life. And the lawsuit really centers on the fact that patients like herself have been barred from accessing MAID. So to answer your question, where does it leave patients? It leaves patients like Claire to continue to challenge this matter, obviously in a public way, but also in the court system. And I'll point out that the changes that have been made previously have been a result of legal challenges, including, the Supreme Court of Canada decision that ultimately led to the initial legalization of MAID for patients living with conditions deemed to be where their deaths were deemed to be reasonably foreseeable back in 2016, so precisely a decade ago now.
0: Okay, and right now the expansion is set to take effect on March 17th next year, unless Parliament intervenes. Where do things go from here?
1: You know, I think that certainly the Federal Justice Department is going to be, spending the summer looking at this issue. They're going to, you know, the Justice Minister certainly has said that he will be reviewing the committee findings, that he will be looking at the hearings, the substance of the testimony that was made during the course of the committee's work. The House of Commons is about to rise for the summer. And the big question, as I was mentioning, is, you know, what will happen in terms of, you know, the government looking to introduce a bill to, again, either move this timeline or to shut down MAID altogether. And we are likely to not see a determination on that until October.
0: Well, Christy, thank you so much for joining us this morning.
1: Thank you.
0: No problem. Christy Kirkup is National Health Reporter with the Globe and Mail. Now here's In My Blood by Sean Mendes.

0: That was Shawn Mendes with In My Blood. The Kinet Club of Goose Happy Valley has been serving this community since the early 70s. Over the years, they've seen a lot of changes. Now it's 2026, and they've decided it's time to open their doors wider. President Lorianne Barton and member Michael Boutelier dropped by the studio to talk about their new chapter. You have a brand new club, so who wants to talk about this first?
1: Yeah, we have a new kin club. Was formerly called the Kinet Club of Goose Happy Valley. So now our new club is the Kin Club of Goose Bay. It is an all-inclusive club that welcomes both men and women to come help with fundraising, raising money for donating back to the community and serving the community's greatest need.
0: So who came up with the idea?
1: I approached Lorianne, the president of the Kinet Club at the time, and I seen more and more clubs across Canada becoming kin clubs.
0: Okay, and Lorianne, when Mike shared the idea with you, what did you think of that?
2: We actually had thought about it and discussed it in past meetings. We were okay with it, but we weren't quite ready to transition. I've been in this group almost 20 years. We're all very close, very tight friends. We travel to conventions. We share bedrooms together. We are, like I said, pretty tight. So for us, it was like, how do we bring men into this group? We do this, you know, to have our girl time, to, of course, to give back to our community and be a great volunteer group. But also it was something for us to do with our friends. Hmm. So it was a lot of conversation of the logistics. How's this going to work? Where would a man sleep when we go to convention and we have to share hotel rooms due to cost? Things like that. But we also realized that our spouses help us out quite a lot. They don't get any recognition for the work they do. I believe that most of them will join our new kin club. So seeing that Mike was interested in joining us, there's possibility of our spouses joining us, and also watching other clubs move forward to become a kin club, this was definitely the best option for us. And we felt like now was the time to just go for it and make that change.
0: So now, at this moment, how many male members do you have in your new kin club?
2: We currently have one. We have five.
0: This big man?
2: This lovely guy right here is okay, our Mike? Only male.
0: Right.
2: As Mike said, he's been a member of the Kinsman Club for 8 years, so we know him very well. We're used to spending time with him and hanging out with him, so he's definitely a welcome member of our club.
0: Okay, Mike, I can see on your dinner badge it says Deputy Governor, Zone F. So looks like you've been involved for quite some time and very actively involved. How excited are you about this new gender-inclusive kin club in Happy Valley Goose Bay?
1: So I really like this idea of opening the doors to any gender. Years ago, it used to be a thing where in order for the Kinets to be a Kinet, it used to be that your husband had to be a kinsman. So it used to be a joint effort for spouses, but later on, they got away from doing that, and they just allowed like single people to join into clubs. But like Lorianne had said, that I was a member for 8 years. The past 2 years, I've been deputy governor for our zone here. So I looked. I was like the messenger from the governor for the five clubs in our zone, which is the two clubs here in Goose Bay. We have the Bay St. George Kinsman Club, the Cornerbrook Kinsman Club, and the Grosmorne Kinsman Club. So now, any new clubs that want to form in Canada will be now chartered as a kin club. It's now an all-gender-inclusive clubs. I've been to some of the Kinet fundraisers, like they do the merchandise bingo they set up for Canada Day. I actually have pictures on my phone of one Canada Day. They were selling these inflatable hats. And I said, give me a hat. And I walked around the park trying to sell the hat and saying, if you want a cool hat like this, go on over to see the Kinets. And they're over there selling inflatables. And it's just something that I love to do. I love to be a part of being in the community, trying to raise money and awareness and making people happy.
0: Right, and now you can do that officially as part of the Kin Club. Now, Lorianne, I want to ask you, why should people consider being part of the Kin Club?
2: Our motto is serving our community's greatest need, which means basically work here to help you in any way we can. So the money we raise, the majority of it, I would say, is donated to individuals. So if you find out tomorrow that you have to get to St. John's next week, you have a doctor's appointment that can't be done here, you don't have the financial capabilities of getting there on your own, we're here to help you. We also donate to Kids Eat Smart programs, Salvation Army, the Food Bank, MSCF. We raise money for those each year. So we're here to help anybody we can help. I think for most people, it's just that warm, fuzzy feeling of knowing that you helped somebody and somebody's life is a little bit easier because of your contribution.
0: What is it for you? Because you've been going for 20 years. What keeps you going?
2: For me, oh my goodness, it's a lot of things. The girls are my family. They are my go-to people when times are hard, when times are good. So to me, it's the closeness of knowing that there's a whole group of people there that have your back. We love it. We love what we do. So we also do a senior's birthday party in the month of January. So it's held over at long-term care. Anybody that has a birthday that month, we bring them birthday gifts. We play bingo with them. We provide a snack. We have cake. And for some people, it's that, like the pleasure of knowing that you put a smile on their face. A lot of people there don't have family. So for us to come in there and do that special thing for them and to see how much they appreciate it, that's what it's all about.
0: And how can someone be part of that, Mike?
1: So this Friday we have our new chartered Kin Club of Goose Bay event happening at 7 p.m. at the Kinsman Center. Basically, it's a social event where people can come down, walk through memory lane of the Connect Club. There'll be memorabilia there from the past 54 years of Connects. But yeah, we invite anyone who's interested to come down, see what we're all about. And you never know, we possibly may get some more members.
0: Well, Mike and Lorianne, thank you so much for dropping by and best of luck with your new club.
1: Thank you, Revu. It was a great time.
2: Thank you very much for having us. And again, I just want to say, any past Connect, please come join us Friday night. There's so many great plaques, pictures, things there that I'm sure means the world to somebody. And we would love for you to come by and take it home with you and, you know, treasure it because you worked for it and it belongs to the Connect Club of Goose Happy Valley.
0: That was Lorianne Barton and Michael Butlier from the Kin Club of Goose Bay, and they're hosting a chartered event tonight at 7 p.m. at the Kinsman Center.

0: International Indigenous Peoples Day is this weekend, and events are happening all over Labrador to celebrate the occasion. Our Zach Russell checked in with the Labrador Friendship Center in Happy Valley, Goose Bay to find out what they have planned, and Zach will present you that story very soon. Also, the Chinook Project is on the ground in Port of Simpson, and we'll hear from some of the folks offering veterinary services for free in the community. But first, let's check the current temperatures. Starting in Nain, misty 3 degrees, Hopedale 5 degrees, Makovic mostly cloudy 7, Cartwright cloudy 8, Mary's Harbour misty 5, Blanc-Sablon 8 degrees, Wabush mostly cloudy 12, Churchill Falls cloudy 11 degrees right now, and finally Happy Valley Goose Bay fog 10 degrees. Now transportation, Zach.
1: Well, for the boats, the Hayek W is in service on schedule. High northeast winds are expected for tomorrow, June 20th, and delays or cancellations are possible. Hamatic W estimated to arrive in Makovic at 8:45 this morning. It will be a load and go and for ports north. And you can continue to monitor NL511 for any and all of those updates. For flights, everything looks to be on time except the Air Canada flight that was delayed earlier this morning. Or canceled, sorry, earlier this morning. And the fire hazard map across Labrador is showing low risk for fire everywhere.
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1: Well, National Indigenous Peoples Day, or NIPD, is on Sunday, and celebrations are planned for all over Labrador. The Labrador Friendship Center in Happy Valley Goose Bay is holding an event at the Leon Cooper Memorial Park, and I sat down with the organizer to find out what they have planned for Sunday.
3: Hi, I'm Heather McLean. I'm the Northern Women's Circle Coordinator at the Labrador Friendship Center.
1: Now, Heather, we're here talking about NIPD events that are happening here on Sunday. Can you tell me a little bit about what's going to be going on here at the Friendship Center?
3: We'll have our NIPD celebrations in the Leon Cooper Memorial Park across from the Friendship Center this year. We'll have a community barbecue, some live performers, some entertainment for the children, some Inuit drumming and some traditional foods.
1: And if it's rained out, is it going to be in the building like it was last year?
3: No, this year we've chosen a secondary location, which will be the Royal Canadian Legion. And we'll be deciding on Friday if we'll be moving to there or not. Hopefully the rain holds off. It looks like it will, so we're hoping for an outdoor venue this year.
1: Now, if people came last year, can they expect like the same things? Is there something new? What's going on that, like, if people came last year, they might not know is happening this year?
3: I'd say it's somewhat similar to last year. Hopefully everything goes smooth and it's outdoors, so it'll be a bit of a more open space and a lot more room to just hang out and enjoy the celebrations throughout the day. So we'll have a bit of the same things as last year, some new things. We'll have some live performances like last year.
1: I heard that there is actually a market happening this year, which didn't happen last year. So can you tell me a little bit about that? And do you know the artists that are coming? If not, no pressure.
3: We do have a few artisans coming this year, and it's something that never happened last year. And I hope that this year it's a good turnout and people enjoy the market, and that's something that we can possibly plan for next year as well.
1: When I heard that, I think that it's like kind of special for someone to be able to take home some Indigenous art. Like, what was the thought behind that when you guys planned that little market?
3: The thought behind it was to give Indigenous crafters and bakers and things an opportunity to sell things to the locals in our community and to kind of showcase the talents that we have in our community as well.
1: Also, Heather, we're talking about T-shirts that are being sold on the day of and beforehand. Can you tell me a little bit about what the T-shirts are?
3: So the T-shirts were designed as a fundraiser for the Labrador Friendship Center. All of the funds raised go directly back into programming here at the Labrador Friendship Center. And we designed the shirt specifically for National Indigenous Peoples Days. So hopefully people will purchase them and be able to wear them for days in the future.
1: And when you say we designed the shirt, you are one of the we. Could you explain how you came up with the design?
3: Yes, I did design the shirt. I looked for some inspiration online, and I looked for, because our design says it's a good day to be Indigenous, National Indigenous Peoples Day, I thought of a saying that I think I would like to wear not only during National Indigenous Peoples Day, but throughout the whole year, because it's always a good day to be Indigenous. And for the design itself, I wanted to get elements that all of the different Indigenous groups share. So when we look at the design, we can see something that represents our traditions and our cultures, even if we come from different traditions and cultures.
1: Perfect. And if somebody wants to buy one, how much are they?
3: So they are $20 for youth sizing and $25 for adult sizing.
1: And where do the proceeds go?
3: And they go right back into the Labrador Friendship Center programming.
1: And everybody's favorite thing is the food. What kind of foods will be here when people come in on Sunday?
3: We'll be having Towtons and moose soup, stewed char, baked char, fish and brews, coffee and tea, barbecue, and there should be a lot of good things.
1: Something that I had last year for the first time was seal. Is there going to be any seal back? Because I was excited about that.
3: Unfortunately, we won't have seal this year. It is a little bit harder to source traditional foods in a quantity that we can have to serve the amount of people that attend these events. So we were lucky enough to get moose and char this year, and that should turn out great.
1: And if people attend, there's prizes throughout the day and a big prize at the end of the day. Can you tell me a little bit about that?
3: So this year is a little bit different. We went with, instead of smaller prizes throughout the day, two larger prizes. So we received a donation from PAL Airlines of two airline tickets, as well as a donation of two airline tickets from Air Borealis. We'll be drawing those on Tuesday, so a couple days after the celebration. So if folks want to stop by and can't stay for very long, they can still enter for these draws, and they don't have to be at the park to receive them. Yeah, we went with that, so hopefully more people can have the opportunity to be chosen for those.
1: Well, perfect. Thank you so much for speaking with me today.
3: Thank you.
1: And that was Heather McLean, the Northern Women's Circle Coordinator at the Labrador Friendship Center. And she's organizing Sunday's events. It's happening from 1 to 4 at the Leon Cooper Memorial Park across from the Labrador Friendship Center in Happy Valley Goose Bay. Now, one event set to happen on National Indigenous Peoples Day has been canceled. The Innu Pakasiyun exhibit was set to open at the Labrador Interpretation Center on Sunday, but the Innu Nation has canceled that event over what they called, quote, provincial interference in Innu history. According to Innu Nation, the province would not allow them to display their own timeline of their history, but instead use the province's, which says they have been around, been in Labrador for 300 years. The Labrador Friendship Center released a statement of solidarity, and I asked the executive director of the Labrador Friendship Center about why they put that statement out.
4: Hi, I'm Holly Williams, the executive director at the Labrador Friendship Center.
1: Now, Holly, we're talking about NIPD, and you guys just released a statement talking about you are standing with Innu Nation on canceling their exhibit at the rooms. Can you tell me what your statement said and why you guys expressed that?
4: Yeah, sure. So we're just standing with Innu Nation on their decision because given the fact that the provincial authority has come back and said that they are not honoring their histories of what has been there since time immemorial and saying that they've only existed for 300 years, then we are standing with them to say that Indigenous people have the right to their own story, need to stand in solidarity together to recognize the histories and honor the histories that are told both through storytelling and in archaeological artifacts that have been found longer than 300 years.
1: Now, before I ask you the next question, can you tell me what NIPD is? Like, what is the point of NIPD, like, activities?
4: So for us here at the Labrador Friendship Center, it's been a long-standing event that we've hosted in this community to celebrate Indigenous people. It's a day to come together, honor our cultures that have been so long oppressed, and to really put the celebration back into what we come together for, what's been part of our history, and also to share parts of our culture that we're very proud of. That's kind of what we see here at the Labrador Friendship Center as the importance of National Indigenous Peoples Day.
1: So it's sharing culture and, I guess, celebrating reconciliation as well, right?
4: Absolutely.
1: We're here talking about reconciliation, and the government is not recognizing the
5: Inuit heritage. How do you feel about that?
4: It makes us feel very dishonored, I guess, and the placement upon the government to not hold value in our own stories, in our culture, in what has been found on the land, and just to kind of discredit what history has shown. Again, it's another form of oppression. It's a colonial lens put on the aspects of history, our culture, and then in terms of National Indigenous Peoples Day, we take that time to celebrate, which would have been a great time to release this exhibit, and now to come back and say, nope, sorry, we're only going to honor you for 300 years that our history shows. It's kind of like a, for lack of a better term, like a slap in the face to what Indigenous Peoples Day stands for.
5: And that was Holly Williams, the executive director of the Labrador Friendship Center, who I spoke with yesterday. Reva?
6: Thank you so much, Zach. Now, the Chinook Project is back in Port of Simpson this week. The project provides free veterinary care in remote communities in northern Canada. Dr. Peter Foley and Abby Penny are on the ground right now. They're joining me on the line. Good morning.
7: Good morning.
8: Good morning.
6: So the clinic in Port of Simpson started this Wednesday, right? So how's it going?
7: It's going very well. We've been very busy, seeing lots of dogs and cats. And we got a lot of surgeries accomplished and various other medical appointments, spays and vaccinations, and deworming and dealing with whatever problems the animals have in the community we're in.
6: Okay. And how many people have signed up this year?
7: You mean on our team or people bringing animals to us?
6: Yeah, people bringing animals.
7: Oh, wow. I'm not really sure, and it's kind of changing by the moment, but definitely dozens of people we've already seen, and we're going to be here until Tuesday.
6: Okay. And Abby, how many people do you have in your team?
8: We have 7 of us on our team that traveled here. I know before we came, we had over 150 people registered to bring their animals, but we have had some extra people dropping in and stuff. So I think it's going to be a very successful clinic.
6: Okay. And you are one of the student vets, right?
8: Yes. I'm a final year veterinary student.
6: And is this your first time with the project?
8: It is my first time. Yeah. And it's been a wonderful experience so far.
6: What are you looking forward to?
8: Just the community engagement that we've had whilst we've been here, seeing how enthusiastic people are and how welcoming, and getting to interact with them and be helping their pets. It's been just a wonderful experience. I think it's something really unique when you're providing a service to a rural area who doesn't have access to this year round. It's just amazing to feel the appreciation and support from the community.
6: And Dr. Foley, what has your experience been like?
7: It's been great. We love working with the animals. It's part of our what we've gone into the profession for. But especially touching is, like Abby mentioned, how welcoming the community has been, how supportive. All the support we've been getting from the community and seeing the students improve their surgical skills and learn from the community here, it's been great.
6: So what role do community volunteers play in putting this off?
7: Yeah, so there's a lot of preparation that goes into the project before we even arrive in the community. The community has been sponsoring where we're staying, the food we're getting, providing supplies to us. And a lot of work has gone into arranging for the animals to come in, publicizing that we're going to be there, signing up people, cataloging what kind of medical problems the community wants to have addressed. So our community support members have been doing an amazing job.
6: Okay, and I know the project visited Port of Simpson back in 2022. Were you part of that team?
7: I was not a part of that team back then. This is my first time visiting Port Hope Simpson.
6: Okay. But is there anyone who visited last time?
7: I don't think so.
6: It's a brand new team.
7: Exactly. Yeah, we're all new to the community.
6: Okay. No, in that case, I was just wondering how it's different from the last time, but as it's a brand new, experience, maybe you can go back and share your experience with them, and you can tell your colleagues about that too. But tell me this, like, what are some of the challenges you're facing, or what are some of the challenges in general of putting a project like this together?
7: Yeah, well, there's a lot of work that goes into arranging the appointments, preparing the supplies, packing it all up. So there's certainly a lot of work that the organizers do on both ends. But the challenges on the ground, we're working outside of our home. So normally we work out of a well-stocked hospital with all the bells and whistles. And here we bring our equipment with us and we have to adapt to the resources that we have here. So, and that's part of the fun of it, is improvising and deciding, okay, how are we going to arrange the equipment we have to work in the space that we have?
6: Okay, and Abby, how does this experience help you in your career path?
8: I think that this experience is really going to help me to be an adaptable veterinarian. As Dr. Foley said, there's been a lot of instances that we've had to think on our feet. Perhaps there's tests that we wish we could run or medication that we wish we had, but it's just not something that we've brought with us. So we have to really be adaptable and resilient and think on our feet about what other options could be. Just an example, our surgical tables on day one, we have a lot of tall members on our team and they were very short and we were experiencing a lot of back and neck pain. So we had the community members bring us milk crates to hoist the tables up. So just little things like that can really help change your situation for the day, but help you to become resilient and adaptable.
6: Okay, and you've been there for over 2 days now. Any special moment, any memory that you have already created there? Do you want to share?
8: Yeah, getting to just speak with a client when they come in and they're a little bit nervous about dropping their pet off and just having the opportunity to answer the questions that they have. You know, what is the surgery going to look like? How long is it going to be? And actually having the opportunity to invite them back and say, you can come watch this procedure if you like. You can watch everything that we've been doing, and just to see them relax and feel a lot better about the situation. And they'll come and they'll see every step that's going on. That's been a really amazing and unique experience. I think something you can't do at a lot of clinics, but to see that that the owners just feel so much more comfortable having that explanation and being able to watch what we're doing has been really special.
6: Okay, and Dr. Foley, I actually chatted with Dr. Hobson last month about this, but remind us, please, that what are some of the limitations that you face when you host a mobile clinic? What are some of the things you cannot do for the pet owners?
7: Yeah, we're definitely limited in a lot of the services we can provide. So back home, we'd have a lot of different diagnostic test capabilities, so x-rays, ultrasound, CT scan, blood tests. So we're, for on the diagnostic side of things, we're really limited to a physical examination and a discussion with the owner. So that's a big limitation. Some of the things we can't really do much in the way of dental work here. Certainly more complicated surgeries we can't do. And we have a limited number of drugs and variety of drugs we can carry with us. So sometimes we don't have the particular drug that we might need in a particular situation, but we've got enough to take care of routine health problems and routine spay and neuter surgeries.
6: And I know you're busy, but still people can just drop by even if they're not signed up, right?
7: Yeah, they can drop by. There's certainly plenty of room for a checkup and a vaccination and a discussion about their animal. We may not be able to fit them in for a surgery, but we're doing the best we can with the time we have available.
6: Sure. Well, Dr. Foley and Abby, thank you so much for joining us this morning.
8: Thank you very much for having us.
6: No problem. Thanks. That was Dr. Peter Foley and fourth-year veterinary student Abby Penny. They're in Port of Simpson right now for the Chinook project and will be on the ground until June 22nd. It's time for regional news.
9: This is CBC News for Newfoundland and Labrador. I'm Catherine Crummy. Good morning.
10: National Indigenous Peoples Day is just around the corner, but Labrador's Innu aren't in a mood to celebrate. That's because a new exhibit of Innu artifacts has been cancelled just ahead of opening over a dispute between the Newfoundland and Labrador provincial government and Innu Nation over Innu history. The CBC's Andrea McGuire has more.
11: The dispute concerns a new exhibition of Innu artifacts slated to open on National Indigenous Peoples Day. The province wanted the exhibit to say Innu lived in Labrador for just 300 years, at odds with an exhibit timeline pointing to a presence of thousands of years. Jody Ashini is Innu Nation's cultural guardian.
12: They really backed me in a corner, and it went against everything that Innu people have believed.
11: On Wednesday, Innu Nation announced the exhibit was cancelled. That organization represents the Innu of Labrador. Anthony Jenkinson, an archaeologist living in Shehajid, is surprised by the province's position, since there is no clear academic consensus.
13: A lot of it has to do with interpretation.
11: CBC has sent numerous requests for comment to the Newfoundland and Labrador government. They did not reply by our deadline. Andrea McGuire, CBC News, Shehajit, Labrador.
10: The findings in the Transportation Safety Board's report on the Titan disaster aren't surprising for Larry Daly. The Titanic expert says he realized from the beginning that the OceanGate submersible was not safe. He had visited the Titanic wreck site on a different submersible, which he says was a safe voyage supported by a professional team. He initially offered logistical support to OceanGate starting in 2015, but he ultimately backed away from working with the company after getting a bad feeling about their operations, noting red flags with repeated dive cancellations.
14: And I said, you know, I said, if this is how they're going to do this operation, it's going to end poorly. And sadly, I was right. So it comes down to me, it comes down to the negligence and the arrogance, you know, of the individual that was in control. And, you know, the latest report supports all of that.
10: Daly says he believes this situation is a one-off in the field of deep sea exploration, but that future submersible expeditions will face more scrutiny. He says expeditions should have to provide government agencies with their operational plans and safety programs. Equinor says it will decide early next year if it will proceed with the Bay du Nord oil project. An executive vice president with the Norwegian company told investors Bay du Nord has a reserve of 550 million barrels of recoverable oil. That's nearly double initial estimates of 300 million barrels. Company officials say the project is expected to deliver very high cash flow per barrel and that they decided to develop two of its five discoveries in the Bay du Nord area. The backlash to a cybersecurity training exercise at NL Health Services shows an already strained relationship between the health authority and staff. That's according to a human resources management professor at McMaster University. Unions were quick to criticize the email that was sent to employees this week. It promised a paid day off for their hard work. The promise was fake. It was a phishing awareness exercise sent as part of an internal cybersecurity test. Catherine Connolly says scammers do try to play on people's emotions like this. So this pretend phishing email is the kind of thing a scammer would send.
15: But for the internal IT department to think of this, it's almost a little too realistic, a little bit on the nose. And so I can see why people would feel especially betrayed that. And my guess is they're kind of joking now, like, well, of course, we should have known that our employer would not do something so nice. That's how we would have known that it's fake.
10: Connolly says that while scammers frequently use emotional manipulation, internal IT departments must prioritize transparent communication and training to avoid damaging employee morale. And Labrador's North Coast is getting extra help moving freight this summer. The province is deploying its swing vessel, the Astron W, to assist the Hamituk with heavy cargo volumes. Transportation Minister Barry Petten says the dedicated freight boat is crucial right now for shipping building materials ahead of the short construction season. That is your news for this hour. For CBC Newfoundland and Labrador on Radio 1, I'm Catherine Crummie.
6: Thanks, Catherine. It's Friday, June 19th. The time is 7:35 in most of Labrador and 8:05 if you're south of Blacktickle. You're listening to CBC Radio 1. I'm Rivu Rashid, and this is Labrador Morning. Well, in this half hour, we'll hear from Shahjee, the Innu First Nations Chief, Eugene Hart, about the cancellation of Innu Pakasiyun. And we'll hear from Anthony Jenkinson, an archaeologist and research associate with the Smithsonian Institution's Arctic Studies Center. But first, here's Zach with weather.
1: Starting off in Hopedale and Makovic, it's going to be cloudy.

This morning with winds northeast gusting to 40 and a high of 8. Labrador City is going to be cloudy with a high chance of showers late this morning and this afternoon. Fog patch is dissipating in the morning with winds becoming east 20 near noon and a high of 16. Churchill Falls cloudy with a chance of showers and fog patch is dissipating in the morning with winds becoming east 20 this morning and a high of 15. And finally, looking at Happy Valley Goose Bay today, it's going to be a little cloudy with a chance of drizzle or showers. Fog patch is dissipating near noon and winds northeast 20 and a high of 16. And that's a look at your weather here on Labrador Morning this morning.

0: The opening of Inu Pakasion at the Labrador Interpretation Center had been years in the making. It was something that many were looking forward to. But on Wednesday, after a disagreement with the provincial government over its version of Inu history in Labrador, the Inu Nation made the decision to cancel the exhibit. Labrador Morning's Andrea McGuire has been following the story. And yesterday she met Wuchajit Inu First Nation Chief Eugene Hart. Andrea started by asking the chief about his reaction when he heard what the provincial government wanted the exhibit to portray.
1: First, I'm going to speak in my language. I explained myself to Joe, how Jody did a lot of work to this involvement to bring the culture displayed at the Culture Center in Northwest River. And I said, again, the government has not recognized us, who we are and what our history is. Again, like, this is not the first. I'm sure there's many topics we can go on, but we're here today for this topic. And I'm very disappointed today as standing here as Inu Chief of Shahajit, and I think the community is very disappointed, and the reaction is that it's not good. The government has failed us again. So the government wants to rule us. Like, we have our own community, and if the government can help us pretty fast what we're doing moving forward, what we're trying to do here is display our culture and show the young generation, like, where we do come from and where it exists. And I don't know, it's confusing, because I don't really think they have the right people working on this file for self-government as well. I'm going to go into politics as well, because this plays out in many areas, right? They really need someone that's Inu that work with them in the government to help them with fix the paths. Because in order to fix the path, you need to have the right people. You can't have people working in the government that don't know really what they're talking about.
2: Do you mean specifically with regards to heritage and archaeology and that sort of thing?
1: In many ways, heritage, archaeology, and self-government. The government don't need, like, it's still not settled. Obviously, someone don't really know our history. And that's why we're standing here today, because they're saying we don't have a history of 300 years ago. So I don't know where to stand, because when you look at it, it's very disheartening. If your staff in the government office is picking on the Inu, you're picking on the wrong crowd. It's not good, and it's not acceptable. And the government needs to come here either this week and apologize to the Inu for what happened this week.
2: The provincial government wanted to put in this exhibit that Inu have been here in Labrador since about 1700. What's your reaction to that?
1: I'm going to tell you a short story. My grandfather's dad is buried over the Kinemish, and his headstone is 1800. So I don't know how far they want to go back in order for us to be recognized. Because it's disheartening, like, the way this is playing out, and it shouldn't be this way. And especially to Inu Indigenous Day coming up Friday. And we were actually doing plans with other directors around town planning for Indigenous Day, and this message came in. That was

0: very strong slap in the face message. So who do you trust? We can't trust the government. And you can't trust his staff. So who do you really trust?
1: What do you think of the fact that this was only communicated on Tuesday?
0: This was only communicated on Tuesday, but that person that communicated this communicated in a very wrong way. And the government, like, I don't know, man. Like, it's one person can do a lot of damage, and that's why we're here today. If it was communicated properly, right channels, we wouldn't be standing the way we are here now.
1: And so we've been hearing that there's archaeological evidence here in Sheji going back a long time.
0: We do, and we have a lot of support from people, not even from Newfoundland Labrador, stating that there is artifacts where the number of years we stated. It's there. The facts are there. And people that's been working with the Innu are blown away by this. Like, they can't believe. Like, when you look at it years ago, people of Sheshishi used to live in North East River by the water. And then they settled in Sheshishi across. We have graves over here. So if they want to get their facts straight, go view the graves here. There's headstones there. And there's headstones in Kinemish. Like, there's numbers there, right? The years of numbers. So when you look at it realistically, of this is very, my heart's not set on this at all. And to put the Innu down again, you know, like the way the government's been doing it. Oh, you don't have the rights to the caribou hunt. We'll take that away. Okay, take it away. Now you don't have a right, you don't have a history. This is our history. I think they made history today, but by not acknowledging us.
1: How hopeful are you that there could be some kind of resolution here?
0: I'm hoping there's going to be a resolution, but if there's no resolutions, there's going to be more coming. This is not going to end here. I can guarantee you that.
1: How are you feeling with National Indigenous Peoples Day around the corner and the fact that this is happening?
0: Well, we're still going to celebrate our own Indigenous Day because we can't stop because the government's saying you're not who you are. But we got to continue who we are and keep our culture alive. And we can't stop because the non-Indigenous government is saying you're not recognized. Who's to say we're not recognized? We've been here longer than them that's in government. They just got elected and they're not going to be there forever. And I'm not going to be here forever as a chief. The next person will learn as it goes. If you're going to be running for government, you should study the Innu first before you work for the Innu.
1: Is there anything else you would like to add?
0: No, I'd like to thank Innu Nation negotiators and all the staff that's involved, especially Jody. And Jody, we're helping you all the way, and you're gonna make history when it's done. I can guarantee you that.
2: That was Shahaji Dinu First Nation Chief Eugene Hart. He was speaking about the Innu Nation's decision to cancel Innu Pakasiun after the provincial government told the Innu Nation it would not allow them to present their own timeline, one the Innu say dates back thousands of years. Instead, the province wants to stick with their version of Innu history, which goes back around 300 years. Anthony Jenkinson is an archaeologist and research associate with the Smithsonian Institution's Arctic Studies Center. Jenkinson has worked in Shahajit for the Band Council and will be back this summer. Labrador Morning's Andrea McGuire spoke with Jenkinson to get his thoughts on the timeline.
1: In your estimation, how long have Innu been here?
3: I mean, that's a very difficult question to answer with precision because people change over millennia. And if I were to say, you know, Innu have been here for several millennia, what I'm really describing is the emergence of the people now who are recognizable as Innu, you know, with their language and their oral history and the art and organized. When we had the conversation before, I referred to that, and that's sort of synthesized collective memory, which some people refer to as legends, but they're more than that in the Innu, you know, historical account. They have a semi-historical role as well as one, you know, it's not just bedtime stories, it's a synthesis of collective memory in which mammals which are now extinct, I mean, most spectacularly the mammoth, feature in. So that's some depth. Yeah, but your question is, how long have the Eno been around here? I think they emerged. I mean, this is my understanding, not entirely from archaeology. They from a constant mixing which took place in the Quebec Labrador Peninsula after the glaciers melted and people started to occupy the newly deglaciated landscape. And but I know that other people take a different view, and I would hope that the people in the field and the people whose story is being told, that one could engage in a sort of respectful dialogue. And I quite puzzled by what's happening about this exhibit.
1: And so what's your sense of the consensus among archaeologists about this? I mean, Innu Nation characterized this as a fringe theory. Would you agree with that?
3: I would sort of broadly. I mean, if by fringe theory you mean an interpretation of the data, which, you know, has broad support, well, I know most of the individuals who have been engaged in the field of archaeology and historical research in this part of the world, I mean, personally, and very few of them subscribe. So if that's what you mean or what's meant by fringe theory, it is a fringe a way of looking at things. To be fair, I would say that not all fringe theories turn out in the end to be wrong. But if I would say I believe in a version of events, I believe that from the facts and the evidence to which I've been exposed, it isn't a sort of semi-religious or ideological belief. So I don't want to ascribe malice or anything to any of the people who are taking a different point of view, but I am puzzled, and some of the people that have been involved in propounding this, in putting forth this, you know, what led to the abrupt cancellation of the exhibit, I've known for quite a long time, and I am surprised that it's gone this way. I suppose I should add to that, one of the reasons why I say I'm surprised is that archaeology is seldom something that gives you very sharply defined lines of truth and falsehood. A lot of it has to do with interpretation, and a lot of it emerges, you know, as the body of evidence is accumulated. And in this part of the world in particular, although some people have suggested otherwise, the only part of the canvas that's really been looked at closely, and even there are big holes, is the coast, because it's easier of access. In my view, the Innu story is largely, not entirely, but it's largely to be understood from what happened in the interior. And again, some people may say, oh, you know, pointing to one of the places where I've worked a lot, which is west of Nain in the interior, sort of the area between George River and the northern coast in the interior. If I were to use the term terra incognita, I don't want to imply that the Innu people who have, as I look at it, sort of emerged from the soil, essentially, that it's incognita to them. But archaeologically, it really hasn't been looked at, and the scale of the project is so enormous that I don't blame anybody for not having everything gathered. But to make a claim that everything has been, you know, what's out there has been surveyed and so on, I don't think that's right. And my experience support. I mean, I know this is a short interview. I could go into the detail of why I say that, but I mean, some of what's feeding into what happened at the Interpretation Centre with the exhibit depends on the notion that we already know everything has been researched and tested and so on, and in my experience, that's not really right.
1: So do you think there's a lot of archaeological work to be done in places like Northwest River and Shehajit and the interior here?
3: Yes, well, the interior, definitely. I mean, but even here, I mean, the big story in this immediate area has to do with places which most people, a few specialists maybe accepted, but most people didn't think had any archaeological evidence to contribute. When they started building houses in Shehajit and moved into an area which had not been tested and there were no roads going to, immediately stuff comes up in the bulldozer, you know, the spoil from the bulldozer.
2: That was archaeologist Anthony Jenkinson. CBC has reached out to the rooms and the government of Newfoundland and Labrador requesting a response to this story. At this time, we haven't received one. If a response comes, we'll bring it to you here and it will be posted in our web story at www.cbc.ca/nl. Now here's David Hart with Traditional Song.

0: Get ready to sing and dance with Half Hour Early. We'll talk with the band members soon in this half hour. And also John Hancock will tell us all about sports. Exciting news, definitely, today for all Canadians. But first, let's check the current temperatures. Inane, misty, 3 degrees. Hopedale, 5. Macovic, mostly cloudy, 9 degrees. Cartwright, cloudy, 9. Merrysarber, cloudy, 5 degrees. Blossomlaw, partly cloudy, 9 degrees. Wabush, partly cloudy, 13 degrees. Churchill Falls, cloudy, 11. And finally, Happy Valley, Goose Bay, also grey sky this morning, 10 degrees. And transportation, Zach?
1: For the boats, the Hayek W is in service on schedule. However, tomorrow they are expected to have high northeast winds, so delays or cancellations are possible. As for the Hamatic W, it's estimated to arrive in Macovic at 8:45 this morning and will be load and go. And you can monitor NL511 for any and all of those updates. Flights, everything looks to be on time at this hour. As for the fire hazard map across Labrador, it's showing low to moderate for all across Labrador. So you get to enjoy your weekend.
0: John Hancock is in with Friday Sports. John, good morning.
2: Morning.
0: Canada made history last night in Vancouver at the World Cup.
2: They did, but it came at a cost. But at another moment in Canadian sports history, striker Jonathan David, who had been having his problem scoring goals, got three of them yesterday. And Canada defeated Qatar 6-0. The first victory for Canada in World Cup competition and in front of a sellout crowd at BC Place Stadium. But that victory came at a price when midfielder Ishmael Kone of Canada carried off the field on a stretcher in the 51st minute with a broken left leg after being tackled by Asim Madibo, who was given a red card that left the Qatari team down two players. Canada's Stefan Eustachio on the injury to his teammate Kone.
3: They had everything to be such a special night, to make it such a beautiful day for Canada, but at the same time, it feels so empty after what happened to Ismael. Obviously, you guys know that Ismael is so important for us. We love him like his family, and it's so unfortunate that that happened. But at the same time, you know, Saliba came in pretty good. Matthew, I trust him a lot. Ozo as well. We have to push this tournament, man. We can make things happen. I really trust this team.
2: Kyle Larin, Nathan Saliba, who replaced Kone, and Nova Scotia's Jacob Scheffelberg also scored Canadian goals, and Canadian keeper Maxime Capeau did not face a shot. Earlier in the day, Switzerland defeated Bosnia-Herzegovina 4-1. Canada and Switzerland are tied in Group B with 4 points each. The other two countries, Bosnia and Qatar, have 1 point. And Canada's next match will be next Wednesday, June 24th, in Vancouver against Switzerland. Other matches yesterday, South Africa and Czechia tied 1-1. Mexico shut out South Korea 1-0 in Guadalajara. Today at the World Cup, the United States will play Australia this afternoon in Seattle. Scotland versus Morocco early tonight in Foxborough. Brazil versus Haiti in Philadelphia. That's a fairly late start. And after midnight, Paraguay will play Turkey in Santa Clara, California.
0: Joining you of the latest from the Canadian Track and Field Championships in Ottawa.
2: Yeah, Cameron Rogers of Richmond, BC, won her fifth straight national title. This comes in the women's hammer throw. She threw for 76.17 meters, handily winning the event. Earlier in the day, reigning national champion Christopher Morales-Williams of Vaughan, Ontario, easily qualified for today's men's 400-meter final. Morales-Williams won the world indoor title back in March. Competition going on until Sunday at the Terry Fox Athletic Facility.
0: The Toronto Marlies missed a chance to close out their AHL Calder Cup final against Chicago.
2: But they have a chance to do it tonight. Now, the Chicago Wolves, that's Carolina's farm team, did come up with a 4-3 overtime win to stay alive. Toronto's still up 3-1, game 5 at the Coca-Cola Coliseum in Toronto tonight. And in baseball, the Blue Jays completed a 3-game sweep of the Red Sox at Fenway. Brandon Valenzuela hit a go-ahead RBI double with two out in the ninth to give Toronto a 4-3 win over Boston. Vladimir Guerrero Jr. and Nathan Lucas both hit home runs. Tommy Nance got the win in relief with getting two outs in the eighth. Jay starter Trey Savage did have a shutout into the seventh, but ran into some trouble when the Red Sox scored three to tie it. He did strike out six and didn't walk a batter. Jays open a series at Wrigley Field in Chicago this afternoon, the two oldest ballparks in Major League Baseball, Wrigley and Fenway. Kevin Gausman will get the start for Toronto. The White Sox beat the Yankees, and their lead in the American League East, the Yankees, is down to 3 over Tampa. The Orioles were shut out by Seattle. And at the U.S. Open Golf Championship, American Wyndham Clark is the clubhouse leader at 6-under through 16 holes. He'll have to complete his first round this morning. Same thing with Canadian Corey Connors. He's at 1-under through 16. First round was delayed because of fog, and then it got too dark for some of the golfers. And Canada's now 3-0 at the Women's Softball World Group Competition in Prague, with the two top teams from this event advancing to the Worlds in Australia next year. Canada shut out Cuba 7-0 after earlier wins over Australia and Italy. And in the WNBA, Atlanta beat Indiana Fever last night, 108-101. Toronto Temple will play at Connecticut tonight. And there you go.
4: Thank you so much, John. 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

0: There's the cover of Joe Bett's Arm Longliners by Half Hour Early. And they will be taking the stage at the Lawrence O'Brien Arts Center tonight. And to give Happy Valley Cuspe the feeling of the feeling the rhythm of Irish folk music, the band is made up of two teachers, Eric Power and Will Burgess, and they're joining me on the line right now. Good morning.
1: Good morning.
2: Morning. How's it going?
0: It is good. How are you doing this morning?
2: Oh, pretty good. Pretty excited for this evening.
0: Okay. And where are you from?
2: I'm from Bay Bowles on the southern shore of Newfoundland, on the Irish Loop, where Irish music is really, really big, and I grew up around it, and I love it, and looking forward to kind of bringing that to Goose Bay here this evening.
0: There you go. The reason I ask, because I know that you're teaching here in Happy Valley Goose Bay, so I was wondering where this Irish folk came from.
2: Yeah, so it's something that's really, really big, you know, where I grew up too. We got lots of influential musicians, like the Irish Descendants, are from Bay Bowles, my hometown. And when I came to Goose Bay, we kind of noticed that there wasn't a lot of Irish bands here and wasn't a lot of, you know, restaurants and bars playing that kind of music. So it was a passion of mine, and Eric as well, as I'm sure he'll tell you. And we kind of decided to bring that here, and it's been awesome, and we're really enjoying it.
0: Right, and what about you, Eric? Where did you get your inspiration from?
1: So I'm from the Beeren Peninsula on the south coast there of Newfoundland, and I guess I got my passion. I come from a pretty musical family. My nan played the church organ for most of her life, and I guess that's kind of where my passion started. I started playing piano at a young age, and that transpired into guitar, and then took off from there in my high school years.
0: And how did Half Hour Early come to be?
1: So I moved to Goose Bay about 3 years ago and met William. He's been, at that point, he'd already been here for a year. And we met at school, and I come to realize very quickly that he's one of the most talented musicians I know. And of course, that kind of mixed well with my passion for music. And we started playing as a little, you know, side gig just between us. And we started doing some staff functions, and then as we started rolling a little bit, we moved into some local establishments here around town. And then again, the scale started growing a little bit larger and larger as time went on. And, you know, we recorded a Christmas album together and released that last year. And now we're just kind of, I guess, looking forward now to showing our talents on the biggest stage in Goose Bay this evening.
0: Right. So this is your first show at the Lawrence O'Brien Arts Center. I understand where you won't be opening for someone else. How does that make
1: correct.
0: You feel?
1: Yeah. I'm really excited, I gotta say. Like, we're quite familiar to the stage at Lawrence O'Brien Center, you know, playing at different functions and opening up for other people. But like I said, I guess there's something about it. There's a different feeling for us, just kind of having our own show there, per se.
0: Okay, and Will?
2: Yeah, like, we've played in front of our school and staff quite a few times and played at a few fundraisers. And yeah, like Eric said, it's definitely different being the headlining your own show. Even hearing our song on the radio just then was a totally different feeling that I'm not used to, and really, really excited for tonight, I gotta say.
0: Okay, now, how do you explain the chemistry between you two?
2: Well, you know, like Eric said, I was in Goose Bay a year before he moved up. And I mean, as soon as he walked in this building, we connected immediately. Wasn't just music that we shared in our interests. We share a lot of things, a lot of similarities. We're really similar people, so it kind of just flowed naturally. When we both found out that we played music and liked the same kind of music, it kind of just naturally unfolded from there and turned into what it is now. And we're excited to see where it's going to go. You know, tonight is a big milestone for us and maybe a small stepping stone for what's to come in the future. So really, really happy. But yeah, chemistry is great. And I think that's what makes it a little easier playing and stuff too. Like, it resonates into our performances.
0: Okay, and Eric, what makes Will special?
1: Just to reiterate what William said, you know, we've only known each other for 3 years, but it seems like a lifetime. Like I said, as soon as we walked into the same building to go to work together, it kind of hitched right away. And, you know, I met a best friend. And like I said, it just makes it so much easier to play a show and have that connection on stage for music as well when you can do it with one of your best friends.
0: Okay, and this is a very big milestone in your journey. So what went into putting your own together for the Lawrence O'Brien Arts Center?
1: So we had kind of like a goal for ours for a while, you know, seeing Irish bands come in who we look up to, like Will said, like the Irish Descendants, you know, they come to Goose Bay during Christmas time, and you know, we'll never miss that show. But seeing those guys like command the stage and have that presence, you know, kind of drives us and fuels our fire for sure. So, you know, we reached out to Travis Ford at the Lawrence O'Brien Center and kind of, you know, shared our goal with him, and both him and the staff over there have been so receptive to making this happen for us, and we can't thank them enough.
0: Okay, and Will, do you want to end this conversation with any message for the people who are listening?
2: Yeah, sure. I mean, we're really hoping that a lot of Goose Bay comes out to see us and support us tonight, and even if you don't like Irish music, maybe we can kind of tilt you the other way and make you enjoy it even a little bit. We got lots of nice traditional and classic Newfoundland and Irish songs planned for this evening, and as well as a few jigs and reels to get everyone going and a few stories here and there. It's going to be a really good evening, and if you haven't bought your tickets yet, make sure to do that before 7 o'clock tonight.
0: And Eric, any final thoughts?
1: Yeah, no. Just again to reiterate what William said, we're looking forward to it. This has been a goal of ours for a while. You know, we've been practicing a lot, and you know, we upload a lot of music to YouTube now. So we're looking forward to again sharing those talents on the biggest stage. I did want to put in there as well, like in our advertisements throughout the week for the show. You know, it says Half Hour Early and Friends, and we're so fortunate to welcome one of our good friends here at the building as well, Miss Anna Rumble, who's going to share her music as well, and we'll accompany her, and we'll even I guess join forces for a song at the end. So we're really looking forward to that. Anna is an extremely talented musician, and she's just gonna help bode well with our show as well.
0: Okay, well, Will and Eric, thank you so much for joining us this morning, and best of luck.
2: Thank you.
1: Thank you so much for having us. Have a good day.
0: No problem. Thanks. Eric Power and Will Burgess are musicians, members of the band Half Hour Early. They will be performing at the Lawrence O'Brien Arts Center tonight at 7 p.m. And now it's time to do our draw. Yes, it's the Father's Day draw. But first, I want to say that we got a few messages. First off, Elsie Wolfrey wanted to enter her dad, John Wolfrey from Rigolette. And April and Lucy said, can I please enter my dad's name for the Father's Day giveaway? Of course, April. And her dad's name is William Lucy from Hopedale, Labrador, Nakumeek, Ilali. And then Jeff Anderson said, good morning. Recently, I went from a dog dad to a new father to say it's been an eye-opening experience with being an understatement. I love the new way of life and learning something new every day. Looking forward to what the future holds. Congratulations, Jeff. And now, I need a drum roll. And the winner is April and Lucy. Then, do you have another drum roll? Because we're doing two giveaways.
3: Oh, two giveaways? Sure.
0: Okay, sure. One more drum. Anyway, yes. So let's see. Who's the second one? And the second one goes to the new dad, Jeff Anderson. Okay, congratulations, both of you. What you just need to do, I know both of you reached out on Facebook. Please send us your address. We'll reach out to you and tell you that you won if you didn't hear this time live. But yes, we'll send you your Labrador morning mugs. Enjoy your coffee on that mug or tea or whatever, because I'm a tea guy. Thank you so much. Thank you so much for listening. And thank you to our amazing Labrador morning team. Have a great weekend.
4: This is CBC News for Newfoundland and Labrador. I'm Catherine Crummy. Good morning. National Indigenous Peoples Day is just around the corner, but Labrador's Innu aren't in a mood to celebrate. That's because a new exhibit of Innu artifacts has been cancelled just ahead of opening day over a dispute between the Newfoundland and Labrador provincial government and Innu Nation over Innu history. CBC's Andrea McGuire reports.
3: The dispute concerns a new exhibition of Innu artifacts slated to open on National Indigenous Peoples Day. The province wanted the exhibit to say Innu lived in Labrador for just 300 years, at odds with an exhibit timeline pointing to a presence of thousands of years. Jody Ashini is Innu Nation's cultural guardian.
5: They really backed me in a corner, and it went against everything that Innu people have believed.
3: On Wednesday, Innu Nation announced the exhibit was canceled. That organization represents the Innu of Labrador. Anthony Jenkinson, an archaeologist living in Shahajit, is surprised by the province's position, since there is no clear academic consensus.
6: A lot of it has to do with interpretation.
3: CBC has sent numerous requests for comment to the Newfoundland and Labrador government. They did not reply by our deadline. Andrea McGuire, CBC News, Shahajit, Labrador.
4: The backlash to a cybersecurity training exercise at NL Health Services shows an already strained relationship between the health authority and staff. That's according to a human resources management professor at McMaster University. Unions were quick to criticize the email that was sent to employees this week. It promised a paid day off for their hard work. That promise was fake. It was a phishing awareness exercise sent as part of an internal cybersecurity test. Catherine Connolly says scammers do try to play on people's emotions like this. So this pretend phishing email is the kind of thing a scammer would send.
7: But for the internal IT department to think of this, it's almost a little too realistic, a little bit on the nose. And so I can see why people would feel especially betrayed that. And my guess is they're kind of joking now, like, well, of course, we should have known that our employer would not do something so nice. That's how we would have known that it's fake.
4: Connolly says that while scammers frequently use emotional manipulation, internal IT departments must prioritize transparent communication and training to avoid damaging employee morale. A submarine expert says the Titan disaster was caused by a lack of regulatory oversight. Will Conan is the CEO of Hydrospace, an engineering firm that makes submarines. He says that OceanGate, the company that owned the Titan, bypassed industry standard safety protocols. Conan says classification societies have rules for building safe vessels, and those need to be enforced by governments.
8: And this is standard. 95% of all submersibles in the world are classed by some classification society. So OceanGate was way offline and off base. Not classing the submersibles. So just to come back, when when Transport Canada says, yeah, we need to define technical standards for submersible design, it's like, no, we have those. And that's what we've been preaching for years. You just need to impose them.
4: Conan says governments do not need to act as submarine experts. Rather, they need to enforce and verify that subs have been classed by a recognized classification society. He says the Titan tragedy has had a serious impact on the industry. Just over 3 years ago, the submersible imploded off the coast of Newfoundland, killing all five people on board. They were on an expedition to see the wreck of the Titanic. And the Corduroy Brook Enhancement Association will continue to receive funding from the town of Grand Falls, Windsor. The situation was up in the air, but the money was approved at this week's council meeting. The group maintains 22 kilometers of walking trails and a large center that offers interpretation and summer programming. The association has received the annual grant from the town for decades. Last year, the amount climbed to $80,000. Not all councillors agreed that the group should get that much. Deputy Mayor Ron Bennett says the association doesn't need town funds.
9: This organization can raise so much more money and be self-sufficient. They can be certainly self-sufficient in no time. They're showing a surplus here, so I don't know why the $80,000 they're asking for, because they did have a surplus.
4: Earlier this year, the town asked the group to provide an audited financial statement before it agreed to further funding. That process is now over, and Councillor Amy Cody says the need is clear.
10: We have those financials now. We have those statements. We've reviewed them. They're in order. Can we please move on from this issue?
4: The council voted to give the organization the grant, with the motion passing 5-2. An iconic St. John's Theatre is starting a new act. After a 2023 rebrand and a $10 million investment, the Majestic has transitioned to a nonprofit model, relying on grants and donations to focus on new talent and diverse programming. CBC's Leila Beaudoin reports.
11: The theater's executive director, Krista Radowski, says they are aiming for inclusive shows.
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11: A key part of this shift is a new program designed to keep local talent in the city.

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4: Anywhere